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Hey everyone, I'm Charlie Worsham, your host for this Air Castle Community Hour here on 650 AM WSM. That was brand new music from an artist named Cassidy Daniels, a song called Ain't No Jukebox from her album, What Have I Got to Lose? I tell you what, she's mighty good at that singing and writing songs thing, I tell you. I can tell you for a fact that song was recorded in East Nashville at a place called Pine Box Studio. I know that because I was there playing the acoustic guitar and my friend John Osborne was producing. I can't wait to hear more from Cassidy Daniels. Check out that record, y'all. Next up, we've got some more brand new music. Well, it's not exactly brand new, but it's new to the ears of the world. You see, Shooter Jennings, the son of Waylon Jennings and Jesse Coulter, he has been unearthing some of his dad's unreleased recordings. He is blessing us with those songs one at a time right now, and this is the latest one to drop. It's Waylon Jennings featuring Jesse Coulter, a great classic song called Same Old Blues.

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You're tuned in to the Air Castle Community Hour. I'm your host, Charlie Worsham. That was some brand new vintage Waylon Jennings featuring Jesse Coulter, recently unearthed by their son, Shooter Jennings. Same old blues. And when I heard that song and that version of that song, it reminded me of another favorite version of the very same song, this time from blues legend Freddie King from an album called Burglar. If you like funky blues, check out Freddie King Burglar. It's one of the best albums, in my humble opinion, ever made in that genre. But here he is, same old blues, same thing again, y'all, but Freddie King style on WSM.

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Welcome back to the Air Castle Community Hour here on 650 AM WSM. And no, you did not turn that radio dial back to the 70s, but it sure feels good, doesn't it? Feels like we did just land on the dance floor at a great disco. That's Miranda Lambert, y'all. Oh, my name's Charlie Worsham, by the way. I'm your host for this Air Castle Community Hour. Miranda Lambert is one of our favorites here in the Nashville community. She is getting ready to launch a record called Crisco, Country Disco. It's got a lot of great tracks on it, great songs, great singing, and great vibes, if you didn't already get that from the song you just heard, Sunset Marquee. So be on the lookout for Miranda Lambert, Crisco. There's another great record getting ready to drop soon, this time from my friend and yours, Jaron Johnston. He's one of the founding members of a country rock grunge band, the Cadillac 3. He's getting ready to launch his own solo record, and this is the latest song from that record to drop. This is Jaron Johnston with Riding, Drinking, Kissing.

That's brand new music from Jaron Johnston here on 650 AM WSM. You're tuned in to the Air Castle Community Hour. I'm your host, Charlie Worsham. Closing out this segment of the show is a brand new song from one of our most beloved members of the Nashville community. He just snagged a couple of big CMA Award nominations. We're all cheering him on. His record a couple years ago, Son of Dad, blew the doors wide open, and here he is getting ready to launch the next chapter of his music. He launched this song on the anniversary of his dad's passing. And if you know anything about Stephen Wilson Jr., you know that grief is central to his art. Here's Stephen Wilson Jr. with Corner.

Welcome back to the Air Castle Community Hour here on 650 AM WSM. That was brand new music from Aaron Rowe, a fantastic artist from Ireland. He's been here in the States, in Nashville in particular, working on new music. And that song in particular, I remember playing on a couple years ago. This crazy thing about making records, sometimes it takes years for the music you make to get out in the world. But boy, am I glad that Aaron Rowe's new song, Hollywood Sign, is available for your listening pleasure and mine. Check out Aaron Rowe when you get a chance. Next up, we've got another piece of new music from one of my favorites on the horizon of country music. She is doing a project called The 90s Called. She has a great song of the same name, but she's also honoring her 90s country heroes. And the latest song from that project to drop is one that honors the great Patti Loveless. It's a cover of Patti's classic tune, You Can Feel Bad If It Makes You Feel Better. Of course, I'm talking about one of the Opry's favorites too these days, the great Mae Estes.

That's Mae Estes here on 650 AM WSM. My name's Charlie Worsham, your host for this Air Castle Community Hour. Mae has been putting out some great music for a long time, y'all. If you aren't familiar with her, check out her work as soon as you can. Well, since she did tip her hat to the great Patti Loveless, and I happen to be a massive fan of Patti Loveless, what do you say we hear from the lady herself? Here's one of my favorites. It's Patti Loveless here on 650 AM WSM with She Drew a Broken Heart.

Welcome back to the Air Castle Community Hour here on 650 AM WSM. I'm your host, Charlie Worsham, and if you follow along with what I do in the world of country music, you might already be aware that, first off, Vince Gill, who you just heard a brand new song from, one called Stillwater Night, Vince Gill has been celebrating 50 years since he left home to pursue a dream, and I have had the distinct privilege of interviewing Vince. The way he's celebrating with this 50 Years From Home project is for an entire year. He is releasing an EP a month. That's right, 6 or 7 new songs every month for a year. Y'all, EP 10 just dropped. It is an EP with the same name, Stillwater Night. Stillwater, Oklahoma is where Vince grew up. It's also where Wyatt Flores grew up. Wyatt happens to be the co-writer on that song. Check out Vince's 50 Years From Home project when you get a chance. And if you like music interviews, go to YouTube and check out the interview series of the same name that I've been hosting with Vince for nearly a year now. We're getting close to the last one. I'm already missing it. Next up, we've got a brand new song co-written by one of my favorites, Tenille Towns. It's a song inspired by the show Ted Lasso, where Coach Ted Lasso tells his athletes after they mess up on the field to have the memory of a goldfish. Apparently, goldfish can only remember the last 10 seconds or so, but Kenny Chesney heard the song that Tenille Towns was inspired to write, and next thing you know, he recorded it. It's part of his upcoming record. This is Kenny Chesney featuring Lily Miola with Goldfish.

That's brand new music from Kenny Chesney featuring Lily Miola, a song co-written by great singer-songwriter Tenille Townes called Goldfish. Kenny's got a brand new record on the way, and if the rest of the record is half as good as that one is, we're in for a treat, don't you know? Here on 650 AM WSM, this is the Air Castle Community Hour. I'm your host, Charlie Worsham, getting ready to sign off, but before I do, I get to play you one more song, and this is a good one, y'all. This is a brand new piece of music from a great artist with a bluegrass pedigree. His name is Mo Pitney. My friend, Jim Moose Brown, who wrote 5 o'clock Somewhere for Jimmy Buffett, who's played on a zillion records. He's an incredible world-class keyboard player. And we were out on the road together in Vince Gill's touring band. But Jim Moose Brown produced this record, and he was telling me this is how good Mo Pitney is. He sang and played his guitar on this record live in one take. He wasn't going back and fixing. He was singing and picking that acoustic guitar all at the same time. Y'all check it out. Closing out the Air Castle Community Hour tonight, this is Mo Pitney with God Speaks Through the Radio.

0: Every great song starts somewhere. Maybe it's a line in a journal, a poem scribbled on a napkin, a story you've been carrying for years. 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
2: 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This month, my guest is singer, songwriter, and rock and roll blue blood, Jerry Phillips. Now it's time to face the music. Happy holidays, everyone. This is our 60th episode of Face the Music, and we're here at a special time this month on account of all the holiday programming here on WSM that we're hoping that you all are enjoying. Here around the shack, we have the heater turned on, the coffee on the boil, and the popcorn bucket cracked. I love those big buckets of popcorn that you get at Target that has the three different kinds, you know, caramel, cheese, and regular. I can eat that. I could live on that. It's the eating season, and I hope you all take a look at the Face the Music Facebook page and get that great green bean casserole recipe I posted there. It's a go-to dish for any holiday party. And this is the Emeril Lagasse version, where you just make everything from scratch. It's really delicious. It's always a hit. Unlike a lot of people, I love Christmas music. All the classics from Rudolph the Red-Nosed Reindeer to Daddy's Drinking Up Our Christmas. But one of my favorites is by Buck Owens and his Buckaroos. And that's how we're going to kick off this month's show. Daddy Looked a Lot Like Santa here on WSM Radio.

0: Daddy looked a lot like Santa. Santa looked a lot like him. Love the way he says that. Buck Owens and his Buckaroos to start off our Christmas episode this year.
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0: My guest this month is part of a musical legacy that began at ground zero for rock and roll in Memphis, Tennessee, and really modern music as a whole. He's worn many hats in the biz: studio owner, radio station owner, singer, songwriter, musician, and professional wrestler at times. His name is synonymous with Memphis. Please welcome to the show, Mr. Jerry Phillips.
3: Thank you. Thank you, man. I'm glad to be here.
0: It's great. And I just want to point out to the folks that usually when I record these interviews with my friends and music biz people, we're doing it from my little shack out back in Nashville. But this time I drove to Memphis.
3: You did.
0: And we are sitting in Sam Phillips's office. Now, for those of you who don't know who Sam Phillips is, he's basically the father of rock and roll. He was the man who brought you Howlin' Wolf, Jerry Lee Lewis, and, oh, a little act called Elvis Presley. You might remember them.
3: Yeah.
0: Anyway, our guest's father was Sam Phillips, and we're sitting in the Phillips recording studio here in Memphis in Sam's office.
3: Yeah.
0: I just wanted people to understand that Sam is listening to this broadcast too.
3: Yeah, I mean, it's a pretty cool place to be, man. And I'll just say, too, before we get started too much, that I called you and asked you, could I be on your show?
0: You know what I mean? Well, I can't believe I haven't already done it.
3: Well, I mean,
0: got a little distracted on the cruise ship
3: earlier this year. And I got a record just came out too not long ago.
0: Yeah, that's good.
3: We'll
0: tie that in because that's. That's great. You're working. You do all sorts of stuff.
3: Yeah.
0: You grew up hanging around music.
3: Man, I did. I this story's been told a bunch of different times, but, you know, Elvis used to just drop by our house, you know, and he'd call about 10 or 11 o'clock at night because, you know, Elvis, he couldn't get out during the day. Really, he couldn't. I'm talking about after he left Son.
0: Right, when he started.
3: When he was RCA and had, you know, Heartbreak Hotel and all that stuff and became really super famous. And he would call about 10 or 11 o'clock, and either my dad or my mother would answer the phone, and he'd say, well, hey, can we come over for a while, you know? And he always had about, you know, 8 or 9 people with him or whatever. And the best-looking girls I'd ever seen in my life came with that bunch of people. You know,
0: Yeah.
3: Every girl was in love with Elvis, you know, they were.
0: Well, and some guys.
3: Some guys, yeah.
0: But, hell, I'm a little in love with
3: Elvis.
0: Well,
3: I mean, you know, I am too, but not in that way. But
0: not that there's anything wrong with that.
3: No, there's not. I mean, but he was the most handsome man I'd ever seen, you know.
0: Wow, I never saw him up close. I got to see him play one time, but I never.
3: Well, he was just as good looking in person as he was on screen, you know what I mean? He really was.
0: Yeah, but your childhood was just a parade of all these Memphis music characters. And
3: it was, man. I mean, my brother Knox and I, we were lucky to have Johnny Cash stop by, Jerry Lee Lewis, you know, Elvis, and Roy Orbison lived with us for 2 weeks because his band left him when they came to record in Memphis after they got, I don't know if it was the first time, it was the second time or something, they left him. They didn't want to do rockabilly or something like that, and so Sam said, hell with them, let them go. And so they took Roy's Cadillac and left, and Sam said, just come out and stay at the house. So he brought him, Roy came, and Claudette, his wife, came, and she was a really beautiful person too, and she got killed in a motorcycle accident.
0: But that
3: was a cool
0: Roy Orbison had kind of a tragic life with all his successes. What a great artist.
3: Yeah, you know, and he was really not a great fit for Sun when he got there because he really was more of a, you know, a ballad singer than he was a. But I mean, Ooby Dooby and all that stuff. Nothing wrong with those songs.
0: Yeah, you know? Not at all. You know, not at all.
3: They're good, but it just wasn't the great fit for him, like it was for Elvis and Jerry Lee and Johnny. You know.
0: Well, let's play that record. Let's play Ooby Dooby because people know Roy Orbison as crying.
3: Yeah.
0: You know, all these great ballads, but. Listen to this. He was a rocker. Creedence Clearwater Revival even recut this almost exactly the same, by
3: right?
0: the way.
3: Yeah.
0: Yeah, it was on their Cosmos Factory record. But
3: which is a weird name for a song, Ooby Dooby. You know?
0: Ooby Dooby. Yeah. But it was right in the middle of the rock and roll craze. Let's listen. Roy Orbison and his boys singing Ooby Dooby here on WSM Radio.
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0: WSM Radio. That was Roy Orbison, Ooby Dooby. You're listening to Face the Music with Chuck Mead. My guest is Jerry Phillips. He was just talking about hanging out at Sun Records with his dad, Sam Phillips, and Roy Orbison was there, and that's how that came up. That was one of his early records that wasn't like the soaring vocals, but he was rocking. He's playing lead guitar on that too.
1: Yeah, he was a great guitar player. You know, he was, and he played kind of different too. You know, than Roland James or, you know, any of those guys that were son. He played a little bit different, and you know, my dad really liked Roy as a person. You know, and they got along real well, but you know. My dad was I don't want this whole thing to be about him, but you know, you have to include him almost in the conversation quite a few times.
0: It's helped make you what you are.
1: Yeah, there's no doubt about it. Sometimes I think about, like, you know, what if I was still Jerry Phillips? I was Jerry Jones, you know. I wonder what my life would be like, you know, because it's been I ran from it for a long time, you know, from being in that shadow. And I was in the Army, and I worked for Stax Records, and I worked for ABC, Shelter, different record companies like that. I was trying to get out of that Sam Phillips shadow, you know. And then one day I woke up. I am the prodigal son, I promise. I woke up one day and said, man, what are you doing, you know? What? You got a studio there in Memphis, and go back, you know. Go back and do your thing. So I did go back, and neither Knox nor Sam ever brought it up again that I had basically left the family, you know, because if you're in a family business, if you leave the business, you kind of leave the family, you know. It's kind of that yeah. kind of thing. But they both welcomed me back with open arms, and it was never a subject.
0: And when was that?
1: That would have been probably, well, we cut John Prine's album in 79, and this was probably early 70s, something.
0: You just figured, well, what am I doing?
1: Oh, yeah, I mean, I did. I mean, I was stupid.
0: No, you had to learn that. I mean, everybody has to learn their own way, but it was good that you had a father and brother that understood that. Yeah.
1: Well, my brother, you know, was very talented, too. Not that I am, but he was. But he did what he would, not what he was supposed to do, but he did kind of what he needed to do. And Knox Phillips was his name, and he actually kind of became, if you wanted to talk to Sam later on in life, you had to go through Knox, you know. And
0: right.
1: Knox was the one that kind of set up the Peter Guralnick book.
0: Right, which is a fantastic book. If you want to know more about or all about Sam Phillips,
1: yeah,
0: warts and all, everything.
1: And it's true, because Peter spent 20 years with Sam, basically, not all the time writing the book, but every time Peter would come over to the house and say, I want to talk to you about writing a book, my dad would say, now, Peter, damn it, I'm going to write my own book, so I'm not telling you all the stuff. I'm just not going to tell you, you know. Which he never got around to doing, you know, because he was always a future guy, not living in the past.
0: Of course.
1: I wanted him I wanted to sit down with him, at the time it was a cassette recorder, and I wanted him to play each one of his records and explain what had happened, what went on during that session. And right now I'd probably be, you know, on some big yacht somewhere, you know, floating around with a good-looking woman.
0: Well, you are sometimes.
1: Sometimes. It's not a yacht.
0: down there in the lake. That's a nice boat.
1: That's a nice boat.
0: You sent me pictures.
1: If I had a description of all those Howlin' Wolf songs and everything that Sam somebody would have probably been very interested in picking that up, you know.
0: Well, it'd just be great for posterity.
1: It would be great.
0: Because he did everybody, man. He understood things on such a different level. What was the song, the last song that he produced, that John Prine song?
1: Well, he did two. Knox and I were recording Pink Cadillac.
0: Right.
1: We were producing it. Alan Reynolds asked us to do it.
0: Right.
1: Actually, Alan Reynolds sent John Prine. John was looking for
0: So you guys were producing it?
1: Yeah, me and Knox.
0: Oh, that's great.
1: Yeah. And then then my brother called my dad up and said, hey, you need to come down here and hear this guy and help and cut something on him, because what did he say? He said something to the effect that, you know, he's the worst singer you ever heard in your life, you know, which was a compliment to Sam.
0: Yeah,
1: you know,
0: the worst best singer.
1: Yeah, basically is what he says. You need to come down here.
0: Best worst.
1: But yes, I mean, it was a total compliment when he said
0: right,
1: it.
0: Right,
1: right. You need to hear this guy. He's so different, you know, but... And he did. He came down and did two songs, Saigon and How Lucky Can One Man Get.
0: That's the one.
1: Yeah, and you know, it's, as much as I hate to admit it, and I always say this, I think they were the two best songs on the album, the ones that he did, you know. But you know, he was a psychological producer, and they were doing Saigon. Are you familiar with Saigon at all?
0: Well,
1: when it first started out, it was like super fast. Saigon, honey, honey, honey, Saigon, you know. And Sam said, "John, can you cut that tempo in half?" And he said, "Yes, sir, I can." He said, "Well, cut it in half and then cut it in half again." And so it came out, "Saigon, honey, honey, honey," you know, really funky, soulful. You know, he took John Prine and turned him into a howling wolf, kind of, you know. And he said, "Could you put some sex into it, please?" You know. So, yeah, it was a great, and John stayed. I mean, we were supposed to cut 10 songs, and we cut like 30. But,
0: oh, wow.
1: But, you know, there were some other things involved.
0: Well, you know.
1: You know, then.
0: Yeah.
1: Then.
0: You know. Yeah, distractions, shall we say.
1: Yeah. Yeah. He rented an apartment here and everything. He stayed here for 3 months, you know. And what a great guy he was, you know what I mean?
0: Well, let's play that. Should we play Saigon since
1: play
0: you were
1: Saigon,
0: talking?
1: Saigon, yeah.
0: Because people know, you know, How Lucky Can One Man Get is like the last song that Sam produced on. But let's listen to him.
1: And Saigon was a Vietnam era song, you know?
0: Right, of course. It was, you know, because that was, that's
1: Vietnam
0: his.
1: Veteran, you know?
0: Yeah.
1: "The static in my attic's getting ready to blow" was one of the lines in the song, you know?
0: Yeah.
1: And there was a lot of guys that came back with,
0: well,
1: that's
0: and
1: what was happening.
0: A lot of guys can relate to that over today. The last 20 years, I'm sure, as well. Yeah. Well, let's listen to it. John Prine singing Saigon.

0: John Prine here on WSM Radio. Listening to Face the Music. My guest is Jerry Phillips. He was just talking about that, and that was here at this studio.
1: Yeah.
0: We're sitting here at the Phillips Recording Service Sam Phillips Recording Service here in his office,
1: by the way.
0: In his office. He's sitting there in that chair watching us.
1: And there's a jukebox built in the desk over there.
0: He had a variety of stuff on it. Stuff that he recorded mostly?
1: Yeah. Oh, yeah. Stuff he recorded mostly. You could... It worked at one time. Right now it's not working, but the guts of the thing's on the other side of that wall.
0: And right.
1: I've had several people tell me they're going to do it, and they just haven't done it yet. But
0: of course.
1: We'd love to get it, back. Not that we ever went out of business or anything like that, but that jukebox kind of quit on us for a while, so.
0: Yeah, this studio is continuously running since it opened in, 1962?
1: 60.
0: 1960.
1: We started working on it in 1958.
0: And it looks just like it.
1: Yeah,
0: just like 1960.
1: Yeah, man. It does. And it's got a feel about it. And there's no television. There's only one television here. It's that one right there, in that cool thing. It doesn't even work.
0: He's pointing to a 1960s TV console that has a built-in radio receiver and the old tube TV.
1: And vinyl player.
0: Yeah, and there's a record player too?
1: Yeah, right. It's got a Roy Orbison song in there right now. Yeah. But yeah, I mean, we don't want any televisions here or anything like that, so people can be distracted by anything other than their music. And that's kind of what we feel like needs to go on here, is to make music. And there's plenty of rooms they can sit around in and do whatever they want to, but we don't want the NASCAR to be running while somebody else is overdubbing in there. You know what I mean?
0: Right.
1: And so we're pretty strict about that. Not that we're not running a Nazi regime here or anything, but it's all about. I mean, there weren't any TVs in Sun.
0: Well, no. That's why people could play their instruments and stuff back then. It's because they didn't have any TV. I was too busy watching Gilligan's Island. But I'll tell you what, I can play all the incidental music from the Beverly Hillbillies, that cool Ellie Mae around the cement pond.
1: Well, of course.
0: Because I'm sitting there playing guitar while I'm watching TV.
1: Well, of course. That's a great show, man. I talk to people a lot of times about it. I don't know that normal people that aren't in the business realize that somebody wrote all that.
0: Yeah.
1: Somebody sat there and says, what's Ellie Mae going to say now? Well, Jethro, go out by the cement pond, like you said. Somebody wrote that, writing a song, it's just...
0: And there's an intelligence to that. I mean, even a show as silly as Gilligan's Island, there's a certain intelligence. You could tell that the writers at least went to school.
1: Yeah. They're talented people, man.
0: They really are.
1: Talented people.
0: And they're still around.
1: Then there's the Andy Griffith Show,
0: Well, now we're getting into T. Graham Brown.
1: I know.
0: Realm.
1: Well, I'm supposed to open for T. Graham. I don't know if he knows it yet or not, but I'm supposed to open for him.
0: I want to be in that backstage.
1: Yeah. Well, T, if you're listening, I told Steve Price, who called me and said, would you open for, he said, would you play on the same show as T. Graham Brown? I said, well, I'm not going to follow him. I can tell you that right now. I'm not going to do that. So he said, well, would you open up for him? I said, yeah, I think I'll deal. I will. I mean, I'd like for him to be a little bit on his toes after I got through playing or something, I mean, that's, wouldn't you? I mean.
0: Well, I played some gigs with him. I think, man, he just became an Opry member.
1: I know it. I was there the night.
0: Oh, that's right. I saw you there. Yeah. That's right. Yeah. We talked to you.
1: I always love T. He got on his knees, honestly. We had these Sun seat covers that were for buses. We had two of them, one for our bus. And he saw them, and he said, man, I got to have one of those, And I said, well, man, we don't have but two of them, And he said, man, you got to give me one of those. So I did give him one. They're still on his bus today.
0: All right.
1: So I talked to him not long ago, and he said, oh, yeah, it's on the bus right now, It says Sun Records on it,
0: Well, man, what a talent.
1: What a talent.
0: I love him.
1: Great guy.
0: Well, let's play a T. Graham Brown song.
1: Yeah, man.
0: It led us to there.
1: Yeah.
0: Let's tell it like it used to be
1: like
0: here on WSM Radio.

0: Grand Ole Opry member T. Graham Brown on WSM Radio. He told it like it used to be. So before we go any further, in the introduction, I mentioned it in passing, and I got to talk about it a little bit, and that is your wrestling career.
1: Mm-hmm.
0: You were, how old were you when you were, and who was your mentor? It was a big wrestler around
1: Sputnik
0: here.
1: Sputnik Monroe. He was as famous as Elvis in Memphis, and he was around when the Russians launched Sputnik, which everybody, all people in the United States hated Russia, and because they were the first ones to go up in space.
0: Right.
1: So he intentionally named himself Sputnik Monroe so that everybody would hate him, you know. And so, and he dyed the front part of his hair platinum blonde. So he had like platinum blonde hair and everything. And, him and Elvis Presley were the two people that had the most impression on me as a young person. Because I was winning weightlifting contests at the health club I was working out at when I was 13. I was really strong, and I had some judo background. Anyway, so this guy named Rex Morgan, who was a sheetrock guy, you know, what's the other word for sheetrock?
0: Plaster?
1: It's real rock. Heavy stuff. You have to pick it up, you know. And,
0: yeah, yeah.
1: And he was a big guy. And he had a wrestling ring in his backyard. And he had this midget named Fabulous Frankie Thumb who wanted to wrestle. But there wasn't any other midgets around for him to wrestle. So, of course, you know, I'm not a very tall guy, but I don't look anything like a midget, you know. So somebody came up with the idea that I could be the world's most perfectly formed midget wrestler. Which never said, if you read into it, I never said I was a midget, you know.
0: Yeah, of course.
1: So, and he said, would you, you know, come over and, I'll go back a little bit. He said, would you just come over and work out with him, you know, in my backyard and you know, show him some stuff or whatever, because Sputnik could show me some stuff. You know, there's two kind of things in a wrestling match, and you used to get your ass beat if you said this in front of other wrestlers, but there's a thing called a work, and then there's a thing called a shooting match. A work is when if you hit the guy, he'll fall down. You know what I mean? It's where he's working with you.
0: Right.
1: You know? But if you hit him and he doesn't, there was guys like that didn't want to actually lose, you know?
0: Right.
1: And so, like Sputnik would say, if they don't work with you, hit them really hard a couple of times, you know? They'll start working with you, you know? So, and it was true. You know, it was true. And,
0: wrestling tips for all you kids out there.
1: Yeah, I mean, like I said, today, I mean, if I just said, let that secret out, you know, that work thing, you know, back then. I mean, listen, all those wrestlers back in the 50s and 60s, man, they took it serious. And they were, hey, look, you had to be tough. It was no, it might be a lot of fakery going on there.
0: Oh, yeah. Well, you still do. You have to be in shape. You have to know how to fall.
1: You do.
0: It's an athletic event. It really is.
1: It is. And Jerry Lawler's a good friend of mine. And, you know, he's, him and Bill Dundee, they used to have some great matches. And it was really hard to tell that it wasn't for real. And sometimes it was, but, you know.
0: I'll post a picture on the Face the Music Facebook page of you as the world's most perfectly formed.
1: Yeah, I've got a picture.
0: Today you're supposed to say little people, and, you know, and I respect that, but they still call it midget wrestling.
1: Yeah, they do.
0: I mean, even like when little people are involved in it.
1: And,
0: so,
1: you know, hey, those guys, the only one I ever really wrestled was Fabulous Frankie Thumb, and he was like 25. He was a man.
0: Yeah, and you were just a kid.
1: I mean, he was muscled up and short and probably weighed 160 pounds or something, you know what I mean? But Sputnik told me, he said, look, man, he said, take some Coke bottle tops and put them in your trunks. And when y'all get to fighting outside the ring and sometimes under the ring, he says, just take those cups and just scrape him across the forehead with it, because your blood capillaries are real close to your skin up there.
0: Right.
1: And they'll just instantly start bleeding, you know. And we didn't use any blood capsules or nothing. It was, you know, scrape the head. And I don't know if used to be those wrestlers would use little razor blades.
0: Uh-huh.
1: They'd whack their own selves, and so they'd come out from under the ring, they'd be bleeding, you know.
0: Yeah.
1: And so,
0: that's a little different than the pop bottle tops. That's a little more intense.
1: Yeah. But it worked, you know.
0: I'm sure it worked.
1: And, people really hated me because they knew I wasn't a midget. And, you know, they just really, and Sputnik would come and put a cigar in my mouth and walk me through the crowd, you know, and we'd go to these nightclubs and they'd go, "How old is that guy?" He'd go, 21. they wouldn't question him, you know what I mean?
0: Well, he was Sputnik Monroe.
1: He was Sputnik Monroe, man. Twisted, 220 pounds of twisted steel and sex appeal.
0: A very good friend of mine named Otis Gibbs, who's a music artist, wrote a song about Sputnik Monroe.
1: Yeah, I know. He's got a show on, I see a show, Otis Gibbs.
0: Yeah. He's got a podcast and a YouTube TV show where he does interviews with people, kind of like this.
1: Yeah, I like him. He's good.
0: Yeah, he's a good dude, too.
1: Yeah.
0: He and I wrote a song that we recorded here at this studio called Daddy Worked the Pole So Mama Wouldn't Have To, if you'll remember that. But we're going to play Sputnik Monroe by Otis Gibbs.
1: Okay, great.
2: Listen to me, people, let me speak to your soul. There's more to Memphis than rock and roll, and there's more to history than what we've been told. This is the story of Sputnik Monroe. Sputnik Monroe was a barrel-chested man. He was a brawler and a grappler with an iron chin. And he stooped to chicanery if it would help

Memphis, they still talk of the night. The Sputnik Monroe refused to fight until all of the people, be they black or white, could sit together side by side. There's a basic language every promoter speaks, based on beers and hands and asses and seats. The promoters gave in and they drew record crowds, the first segregated sporting event in the South.

0: breakfast and rock and roll. And there's more to history than what we've been told. This is the story of Sputnik Monroe.
1: Song all about Sputnik Monroe by Otis Gibbs.
2: Yeah.
1: So I just wanted to bring up that avenue of your life because you're like a sailor. You've gone everywhere and you've done everything.
2: Well, you know, the first thing Bob Dylan said to me the first time I met him when he came out to Sam's house was, he says, "You're the wrestler, aren't you?" And I went, "Yeah." He had read Robert Gordon's book. He
1: came from
2: Memphis,
1: right.
2: You know, and there's a chapter on me in there.
1: Right.
2: And that kind of took me by a little bit by surprise that he knew who I was. It was like he was glad to meet me, you know.
1: Well,
2: this
1: Bob knows.
2: Wrestling guy. You know, yeah, Bob knows. Yeah.
1: But you have, but now you recorded, you were always a musician.
2: Yeah.
1: And you always had bands and stuff. But is this your first solo record?
2: It really is. It really is. And, you know, it took me a long time to think that I was good enough, I guess, or whatever the right word is, you know, for that. But, I was writing songs every Wednesday in my house. I've got a little studio in my house with a guy, a friend of mine named Jim Whitehead. He's a piano player. He wrote a couple of Reba McEntire songs. I'm not sure which ones they were, but he'd come to my house every Wednesday for like 2 years. And we just had fun. You know, we both were kind of burnt out on the music business a little bit, so we were just writing. And I was used to writing by myself mostly. And then he was a great piano player, and he had a piano that had, you know, drum beats in it and stuff that he could that he could program. So I would come up with a rhythm pattern or something, and then he would put a drum beat to it, which didn't sound phony at all. And then he'd play bass with his left hand and then play, you know, piano with his right.
1: Instant demo.
2: Yeah, we got a rhythm session going there, man.
1: Yeah.
2: You know, and it was a lot of fun doing it that way. And so we did that, and we had a bunch of songs. And then when it came, you know, actually my brother died in 2015, I think it was. I can't remember, but I was going to start my album on his birthday, October the 30th. And then COVID hit. And so nobody wanted to get to the studio and be in there together, you know, or sing with a mask on or whatever. So I put it off, you know, for a couple of years or whatever. And we still continued to write. But then we got the Spectrasonics console out of Studio B at Stax through Scott Bomar, who knew the people at Stax, because it was in a museum over there. Well, actually, it was not even on display. They had there was two boards at Stax. There was two Spectrasonics. One was in A, one was in B. And the one on A was on display, but the one in B was in storage. And so we worked out a deal to get that. And I don't want to leave out the guy's name. That I know him real well. I'm having a hard time remembering people's names these days. But anyway, worked out the deal and worked on refurbed that board for about a year. And before we took the one...
1: And Scott was refurbishing it, right?
2: Scott and some other people.
1: Yeah, okay.
2: Scott's a talented guy. He can do that stuff.
1: But, yeah, he is. He's a great guy, too.
2: But before...
1: And this is Scott Bomar, the engineer, not Scott Bomar, the Americana writer.
2: Right,
1: Scott. From out in California.
2: Yeah, no, Scott.
1: Another great guy.
2: Yeah, and he's got the band, the Bo Keys, you know.
1: Yeah.
2: And so... But anyway, before we took our DDA console out of there, I wanted to know who recorded on that B studio console, you know, because I just wanted to make sure it was a special console. And so we checked on it, and then, you know, Isaac Hayes cut on it, the Bark Hayes cut on it. Steve Cropper did a lot of engineering on that board with a lot of different people, so it's really a cool board. It sounds great. So I wanted to be the first one to record on it in the studio. And so that's kind of how it became my record, you know, because I had songs, I was ready to do it, I knew how to hire good musicians. John Paul Keith was one of them.
1: Oh,
2: I told him the other day when I talked to him, I said, or it wasn't too long ago, I said, you know, you're kind of the new Reggie Young around here or something, you know what I mean? Because he's a very tasteful player, man.
1: Oh, he's great. He played on my record when I recorded here.
2: I mean, he's just really good. He comes through for you when you need for him to.
1: He does.
2: And on my record, a few of the guys wanted me to send them demos so they could learn it. And I said, Hallie, my daughter, she's co-produced with Scott Bomar. And I said, no, I don't want you guys to have rehearsed what you were going to play or anything like that. You know, so the first time they ever heard those songs was when we were in the studio. I'd play it for them on my guitar. I mean, while we were in the studio, and then they'd work up their parts right there. And I'd say, take it, John, Paul, or whatever I'd say. And I mean, he was kind of out there. I mean, he had to do it, you know what I mean? And that puts a little more pressure on you than, I mean, we could have overdubbed, you know, but it puts more pressure on you to pull it out of your ear end, as my dad would say, but yeah, he used another word, but,
1: yes,
2: but you know, but he, you know, and it worked. It worked really good. All my vocals are live. I think I punched in one word that Hallie wanted me to punch in, but all my vocals are live on the record. And I played acoustic and electric guitar on it, but, we had Danny Banks and TJ Bonta and Matthew Wilson on bass, and, even Rick Steph came in and played some piano. And then
1: I love Rick Steph. He played on my record too.
2: Yeah.
1: Front so, that I did here. And just for those people, I don't want to plug my record over your record, but
2: yeah,
1: you know,
2: no,
1: you
2: no,
1: can
2: no,
1: go
2: that's
1: out.
2: Cool, man. I know, but, I know you are. No, I'm kidding. But Spooner Owner.
1: Well, what song do we want to play off of this record? What's well, is there a, like a single or anything? Or
2: well, there
1: is
2: a
1: just,
2: single. It's a slow song, but it is. It's I got a good side, a bad side, and a side of crazy too. And it's the one that Hallie and Scott wanted to put out. I wanted to come out the box rocking, you know, and it's a slower song, got steel guitar on and all that. But it is a good song, I think, because everybody has a good side, a bad side, and a side of crazy. I mean, it's just a fact.
1: Well, yeah.
2: You know. And
1: but some of us can express it a little better than others. And that's what you did right here. It's Jerry Phillips off of his new record called For the Universe.
2: Right.
1: It's a song called Good Side, Bad Side.
2: A Side of Crazy, Too.
1: And A Side of Crazy, Too.
3: My name is Delane Phillips. I've got a band played across town. I don't mess much with the women, because they kind of always drag me down. If you want to know something about me, well, honey, I don't mind.

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I really miss them, you know. I can't wait to see them again. You wanna know something about me? Well, honey,

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It's only the strong survive. Right now, baby, I'm just glad to be alive. You wanna know something about it? Honey, I don't mind.

0: make a mistake or whatever, or get out on a limb or whatever. You're not just, because you know how everybody tightens up when you say, okay, we're rolling, you know.
1: Oh, yeah.
0: You know,
1: it's just like standing over a golf ball.
0: Yeah, I mean, you know, it's the same thing. So it freed me up that I'm just playing for the universe, man. I'm not playing for this tape machine. Hell with that thing, you know. It's going to be there. It's going to have it. And so that's the way the For the Universe came, that name for that album. And, you know, also there's another song on the album that Dale Watson co-wrote with me.
1: Oh, yeah?
0: Yeah. I Love You 24/6, Not 7. And it's pretty good. It really is.
1: Dale Watson. I love it. He lived here in town for quite a while, but he went back to Texas, didn't he?
0: He's got a house in Marshall, and he's got a house in, I think he may have sold his house in Austin, but he lived there for a while, too. But he bought a house here right behind Graceland. And, you know, he put a studio in the basement.
1: Right.
0: And upstairs is almost like Graceland. He's got a green room. And,
1: oh, wow.
0: You know, it's
1: a jungle
0: just,
1: room.
0: A jungle room, yeah. That's what I meant to say, jungle room. And he calls it Little Graceland. It's what they call it. And they Airbnb it now. And
1: it's oh, that's good. Right. I knew he had that.
0: Yeah, and then they stay there when they're in Memphis. But, yeah, Dale, I was working on a song. Dale was in the, he had been cutting here, recording here with Matt Rossbang.
1: Right.
0: And they were in Studio B, where Matt had a lot of his stuff set up back there, and they were mixing. And I was in A, writing by myself on the song. And I said, this is a pretty good song. You know, it's 24/6, not 7. I think I'll go ask Dale when he takes a break if he'll come help me finish this thing, you know. So
1: that's right up his alley.
0: Oh, man, I'm telling you, that guy's a great writer, and it doesn't take him long.
1: No,
0: to,
1: man.
0: To do it, you know. So he came in, and we finished that song up, and it's really a good song. You know, I could take a break. You could, too, do anything that we want to do. I could get drunk, honey. You could get high. It just might keep us both from saying bye-bye or whatever. You know what I mean? I love you 24/6, not 7, you know. And I think everybody feels that way because a lot of people have heard that song. I think it was Robert Gordon, I think, that said that might be the best love song ever written.
1: Well, it's a very pragmatic one.
0: A truthful one. Yeah,
1: it really is.
0: Truthful one.
1: Absence makes the heart grow fonder.
0: Sometimes.
1: Yeah, because, you know.
0: Yeah.
1: I'm gone just long enough that my wife remembers she loves me.
0: Yeah, yeah.
1: That's the key.
0: But
1: pretty soon she's looking at her watch. What time does the bus leave?
0: Well, one of the verses in there says, "How you gonna know you'll ever miss me till you get back home and get to kiss me?" You know, so
1: that's great.
0: You know, it's really true. And Lynn Jones plays great harmonica on it. I mean, it's really good. It's a rocking song. If I do say so myself.
1: And let's listen to it. This is Jerry Phillips singing the song that he wrote with Dale Watson called
0: "I Love You 24/6, Not 7."

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1: Jerry Phillips here on WSM Radio. You're listening to Face the Music with Chuck Mead, and Jerry Phillips is my guest here. We're playing a bunch of songs that come up in our conversation as usual, but we played a couple of songs off of his new record called For the Universe. What label did that come out on?
2: Well, the...
1: And thanks for the vinyl version of it. I like records.
2: The CD is on Omnivore.
1: Okay.
2: The vinyl is on Midnight Sun, which is a label that I own. Me and my daughter, Hallie. Knox was part of that, too. But Omnivore said they didn't, right at the time, want to put out vinyl right at this time. So I went ahead and had 500 made up. I had 300 black and 200 gold.
1: Oh, that's great.
2: And so they said, well, if you sell all of those, we'll take over the vinyl part of it. And I said, fine, that's great. So, and I had the gold ones made. They were, you know, kind of supposed to be the special autographed versions or something, but really it was selfish on my part because I said, I'm going to get a gold record out of this damn thing no matter what. You know what I mean? So I'm going to frame it, sucker up, put it on my wall and say, you know, say.
1: Look at my gold record.
2: I'm like, yeah, look at it, man. I got a gold record. Ain't no big deal. Right there it is right there. And it's gold, too, man. I mean, it is.
1: So, yeah, I listened to it. Hallie sent me a copy of it here a while back, and I listened to it. It's really good.
2: On anything but your phone? Did you Bluetooth or something?
1: Oh, yeah. I had headphones on so I could hear it good.
2: That's good.
1: And plus, I have good speakers hooked up to my stuff. I'm a musician, Jerry. I think
2: I don't know that. I've played with you, man.
1: Yeah, no, you have. No, you know, several times.
2: Really, you've been a big influence on me, too, because...
1: Oh.
2: No, seriously, I mean... I know talent when I see it, and I know people that can play when I see it. I know people that feel when I see it. And, you know, that was one of the big things my dad always beat in our head was, you know, he told me, and I never forgot it. He said, Jerry, if you were in the middle of the jungle and there was a hollow stump out there and you took a dried out animal skin and put it over the, stretched it out real tight over it, tied something around it, you know, and took some sticks and put somebody on that stump that has rhythm and feel, you got music. You can sing to it. You can dance to it. You can play to it. It's music at its basic form. And it always stuck with me that it's got to have feel. It's got to have some rhythm to it, you know. I mean, and if you listen to all of his stuff, it all had feel, man. I mean, Howlin' Wolf and Jerry Lee Lewis and, you know, Elvis and everything. I mean, later on when some other people came in and recorded some things, didn't have quite the same feel. I mean, when Jack Clement came in, he was great. Don't get me wrong. But, you know, Ballad of a Teenage Queen and all that stuff was just different. You know, Sam never used any voices on anything. Jack liked to use, you know, background voices and stuff. So it was a little bit of a departure from... But my dad had already been, you know, real successful, and he'd enough to hire somebody to come in and help him with it, you know. But he always would say, "Don't overproduce it now, you know. Don't put too much on it.
1: You don't want to ruin it.
2: You don't want to ruin it. And you can, you know. These days, there's so much stuff on these records. You can't. I mean, a lot of them there is, not all of them, but it's He was, and I had to keep going back to him, but man, look, he was such a big influence on me, and my album is a combination of me growing up with all the influences I grew up with and the bands I played in and the stuff I listened to, and, you know, I got all kinds of different stuff on there, I think. I don't know whether you'd agree with that or not, but...
1: Yeah, it's got a wide range of cool, but it's all you. It's very you.
2: Yeah, it is very me. And I had a band called The Jesters one time, and the guitar player's name was Teddy Page. And this he was a great guitar player, but he was a weirdo. And this was during the British invasion.
1: Mm-hmm.
2: And so Knox was president of his fraternity at college, and he was the entertainment director. He wasn't the president. He was the entertainment director. He'd always hire my bands to come out there. You know?
1: Oh, good.
2: And so
1: nepotism.
2: Yeah, nepotism. But Teddy would always say to these fraternity guys, here's another song I'm sure you're not going to like at all. You know what I mean? And we'd play something like a Howlin' Wolf or a B.B. King or an Albert King or something like that, you know. And it was funny, but
1: I bet they dug it.
2: They did. We didn't do it at all. We played some good songs, and then,
1: you know, what years were those? It was like mid-60s?
2: Well, that was 67, 66, 67, yeah. 68, around in there, you know. But I tell my age, I don't ever, you know, I was in the pharmacy line the other day, and they didn't used to do this. They go, "What's your birthday?" You know, they yell it out, and there's people, and they didn't used to do that, but then I had to yell out my birth date, you know.
1: Right.
2: It tells everybody around me how old I am, but, and
1: well, I don't care. I've earned
2: I know
1: it.
2: Most people say, "Well, you should be glad you're still alive." I'm going, "Well, okay, yeah." I don't tell chicks that though. I tell them I'm 60 plus change.
1: Well, now everything, when you'd go to your doctor or anything, all your records are tied to your birth date because yep. That's what identifies
2: everything.
1: You.
2: You can't fake the nurses off at all.
1: That's all right.
2: Yeah,
1: I you know, for with me, like, I don't know. I felt like I've been retired since 1974 anyway, so I just live out a perpetual adolescence.
2: Well, you know, since I've met you, I've read a lot about BR549. That comes up all the time in people's conversation with you, but that was an awesome, crazy, good band, you know, in Nutville City, you know.
1: Oh, man, we had a good time, and we had a lot of opportunities. We were real lucky. We were like one of the last groups like that to get signed by the old school music mm-hmm. business model right before all the downloads and everything came in.
2: Yeah.
1: And so they were still giving out money to, and we had a lot of support, and it was a major label support. We had a lot of fun. We met Sam a couple times, and Sam came up to me and said, "You guys are real different." And I mm-hmm. and I of course took it as, "You guys are real different." You know, like a lady's talking about some other woman's hat or something.
2: Yeah, no.
1: But come to find out, that really meant that
2: lot.
1: Was a compliment.
2: It was a way big compliment. That's what he was always looking for.
1: Yeah.
2: Because his saying was, "If you're not doing anything different, you're not doing anything at all." And in fact, our studio here is sponsoring. We got this thing called Country Underground on Saturday mornings on our radio station. It's sponsored by Sam Phillips Recording. And what it is we're playing all the stuff that's not on the regular programming, you know.
1: Right.
2: And I need to play some of your stuff, too. It's a new program, so I need to get some of that in there. I got a couple of mine in there, you know.
1: Oh, that's good. That's good.
2: I'm on the station, so you know what I mean? What are they going to say? But they like it. See, that's the thing about it. They like it anyway. It's not like, "Oh, hell, we got to play his record." They like it. They told me, "Yeah, I like your record, man."
1: Well, that's good.
2: Yeah.
1: That's good.
2: Yeah.
1: Well, hey, man, thanks for coming on the show. Really appreciate it.
2: Well, thanks for having me.
1: I always like hanging out with you, of course.
2: Yeah, well, it's fun. And, you know, I'll be in Nashville some. I'm not there as much as I used to be, but I do come over there, and I'll look you up for sure.
1: I wish you would.
2: Yeah.
1: Let's go out with... Let's go out with some good rock and roll.
2: All right.
1: Some good, I don't know how they made that, but it sounds cool. It's Elvis doing Mystery Train.
2: Yeah, man. Well, that's a little Junior Parker at first, you know.
1: That's right.
2: And
1: But when you hear Elvis, it's like, where did that come from?
2: Man,
1: it's like outer space time.
2: I know, man. You never heard anything like it before.
1: Never.
2: And,
1: never.
2: You know, that was the whole, Sam's whole secret on all those guys, you know. I mean... I'll make this quick because I know we're on radio time here, but, you know, Little Milton didn't sound like Howlin' Wolf. Jerry Lewis didn't sound like Elvis. Elvis didn't sound like Carl Perkins. Carl Perkins didn't sound like Johnny Cash. As soon as they opened their mouth, you knew who was singing.
1: Yeah.
2: Unlike a lot of things today, I'm not putting it down at all, but, I mean, sometimes I go, I don't know who that is, if that's this guy or this guy or this guy or this guy. I don't know for sure who that is, you know. But then there's some other people out there that you can tell instantly who it is.
1: And know? Those are the greats.
2: Those are the greats. It's always been that way.
1: Jerry, thanks for coming on the show, man.
2: Man, I appreciate it, too. I've enjoyed the heck out of it. Rock on.

0: Well, that wraps up another episode of Face the Music here on WSM Radio and streaming on Route 650. We appreciate you all joining us this month. Thanks to our guest, Jerry Phillips. Also, a big thank you to our producer here at the station, Zach Bennett, for editing it all together. And, of course, my undying gratitude goes out to all the fine folks at Roberts Western World on Lower Broadway in Nashville, Tennessee, Music City, USA. I'm Chuck Mead. Till next time, peace, love, and earnest tug.
1: Once upon a time, Goldilocks had her leg broken in a crash. The medical bills were piling up fast, and she didn't know whatsoever to do. So she called three lawyers, bears. Yeah. So the first bear she called was so big, but Goldilocks felt small when the bear wouldn't return her calls and didn't treat her well at all. Maybe he was just too big. The second bear she called was small. He was like a teddy bear. So cute. But Goldilocks came to realize the insurance bears were not taking him seriously. Maybe he was just a wee bit too small. Then she called Jeff Roberts and Associates, who is not a bear at all, but a personal injury attorney who has been practicing in Nashville for 25 years. Not too big, not too small, just right. Jeff Roberts got her the settlement she deserved, and she lived happily ever after. Jeff Roberts and Associates, big enough to win, small enough to care.
2: Google Jeff Roberts and Associates Nashville, or simply dial 615-425-4400.
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4: Well, hello, folks. This is Dom Flemings, the American Songster, and welcome to another episode of American Songster Radio on WSM here in Nashville, Tennessee. I'm here with my wonderful wife and co-host, Vania. How are you doing, Vania?
5: Hey, I'm doing all right. It's great to be back on the radio show.
4: Well, we've got a really great episode for you. We're going to be talking with the wonderful Lindsay Lou, an amazing folk and bluegrass artist I've known for many years, and her brand new record, Bluegrass Women. This is one that Vania kind of sent over, and it landed on my desk, and I just thought it was an amazing album. What brought you to this record?
5: Well, it was so great that Lindsay Lou's team reached out to me, and they sent me the album, and I listened to it right away and just thought this would be the perfect fit for the radio show, especially since recently you just launched your own black string band and bluegrass group, the Traveling Wildfires. I felt like it was a great way to bring in the conversations of women in bluegrass, and to be able to talk with Lindsay Lou, I know was something that you were really looking forward to as well.
4: Absolutely. I've been following her career for a long time with Lindsay Lou and the Flatbellies, and this is an amazing addition to her catalog of recorded works. But, you know, without further ado, let's just go ahead and jump right into it. But before we do that, we're going to have a wonderful little packet of music playing. And so we're going to start out with I've Endured from the late, great Olabelle Reed, sung by the wonderful ladies on Bluegrass Women. And then, kind of keeping on our Ma Rainey theme that we had on last episode with Gay Adegbolola, we're going to have Lindsay Lou's version of CeCe Ryder, in which she's singing the wonderful intro verse that Ma Rainey recorded way back. Not everybody does that. And then we're going to end out this little packet of music with one of my favorite songs from the Watson Family record recorded years ago. This is a song that was written by Doc Watson and his wife, Rosalie Watson, a tune called Your Lone Journey. So here we go with a little bit of music, and we'll be right back with a conversation with Lindsay Lou.

0: 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And after this commercial break, we'll be back with more music and a conversation with Dom and Lindsay Liu.
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7: Well, hello, folks. We're back with another wonderful episode of American Songster Radio. My special guest, Lindsay Liu, and we're going to be talking about her brand new record, Bluegrass Women. Lindsay Liu, it's such a pleasure to have you on the program, and it's so great to reconnect with you because it has been a few years since I've seen you.
8: Yeah, thanks so much for having me.
7: Absolutely. You know, like the last time I saw you was over at the Folk Alliance Conference, probably around 2014, and in my mind, it sticks out because there was just an epic jam that went on really late at night. You know, back then you were still doing Lindsay Liu and the Flatbellies. Uh-huh. And there were quite a few different folks around, including another fellow who's been on the program with me, Billy Strings. And so you all were sort of like a cohort of musicians that were bringing in sort of a new era into a bluegrass that was coming out of the Midwestern areas. And yeah. It's amazing with this new project what you've been able to do, and I don't know. Are there any memories from that that year that stick out in your mind?
8: Oh man, yeah, 2014 was the year before we made a record called Ionia, and I'm actually getting ready in the next couple of days here to drive back up to Ionia for Billy's Freak Fair festival that he's putting on in his hometown there. I happened to get off the about 18 months of living out of a storage unit and just touring so much. We were playing like 200 shows a year around that time, traveling around with myself, Joshua Rilko, Mark Lavingood, and PJ George. And we would always go back to Michigan, which is where, you know, Billy's also from, and Green Sky Bluegrass and all these, just this really sweet music scene that we had there. But we didn't have like a home to go back to for about a year and a half until 2014. I put out a Facebook message and said, like, I think I'm ready to have a home base if anybody knows of a spot. And the grad student who I'd worked for in college hit me back and said that he had a house in Ionia that was just sitting there empty. Didn't have a kitchen sink or countertops or anything, but It was there if we wanted it, so we moved all our stuff in from the storage unit to one of the bedrooms in that house and did dishes in the sink and jammed in the dining room and just had a great time having that as our headquarters for a little while, and loved the way it sounded to play music in that dining room and that the empty, you know, wooden floor, high ceiling. And so we hired some people who are good at field recordings to come and record the record that we ended up calling Ionia that we put out that year. So that we would have been at Folk Alliance, I guess, at the beginning of that year. And then in the fall, we made Ionia. And we made it in October, and we had it in hand to bring for a tour we had in Germany in November. So it was really quick turnaround, but we just did it all live. And yeah, lots of memories from that year, just working our butts off and really creating a sound that was very much our own, but born out of the rich, you know, bluegrass history and music, you know.
7: Without a doubt. And I mean, there's been so many new updates and life changes and everything since that time, which is, it's crazy to think that that's been just about 10 years ago now.
8: Mm-hmm.
7: You know, but you've got this new album, Bluegrass Women. I mean, to me, this is, in terms of scope and in terms of quality, I believe in some ways, of course, this is an album with your name on it, but I feel like you've sort of, you've reached into the same space where a group like the Nitty Gritty Dirt Band reached with their mm-hmm. album, Will the Circle Be Unbroken, in the early 1970s, where mm-hmm. you've really brought together not only bluegrass women, as the title implies, but you're bringing different women who have been advocates for bluegrass and from different generations, also from different geographic locations. You're bringing in from the four corners of the country, north, south, east, and west, and Midwest, mm-hmm. To come together to make this wonderful record. And it's just so impressive. I was extremely moved, because I guess when I think about it, and I'd love to hear your thoughts on this, when I think of female contributions in bluegrass, there's an early history of it where there might have been guest female vocalists or featured female vocalists or maybe instrumentalists in early bluegrass groups. But of course, Hazel Dickens and Alice Gerard sort of are kind of the folks that they really broke new ground for women in bluegrass. Mm-hmm. So with this album, how did the idea come together to make it? And then sort of where do you see this in the larger timeline of women in bluegrass?
8: Yeah, so, you know, there is a noticeable lack of women among the forebears of the genre. You know, when you think about the music, where it came from, you know, there's a father of bluegrass, but there's not a mother of bluegrass. And there's, you know, you think about Bill Monroe and you think about Flatten Scruggs and you think about the Stanley Brothers. You don't really think about the fact that Sally Ann Forrester was a woman who played accordion in Bill Monroe's band for a time, for a couple of years there. Cause she's a little bit of an anomaly. Like you say, Hazel and Alice, you know, in the '60s and seventies were a bit of an anomaly, of women in the spotlight. Same thing goes for Ola Bell Reed. Seemingly sort of exceptions to the rule in a genre where most of the people in the spotlight, most of the people putting out records and really creating the foundation of the music and bringing it to a wider audience were pretty much all men. So when I found out that, you know, that songs like I Only Exist, which I learned from the Stanley Brothers, from, yeah, from Ralph Stanley singing it, or All I Ever Loved Was You, which I learned from, you know, Ricky Skaggs and Keith Whitley singing it in Ralph's band. When I found out that those songs were written by a woman, as a woman in this music, who loves this music and who's playing this music, and who's a part of a really beautiful time in the history where all of a sudden there's like a big shift happening, right? Where you had people like Ola Bell and Hazel and Alice sort of paving the way, people like Sally Ann Forrester and Murphy Henry, and, you know, a handful of women, Lori Lewis, you know, paving the way. And then you've got people that's sort of like, I guess between what you think of, when I think of first and second generation, I think of like first generation would be people like the Stanley Brothers and Bill Monroe and Flatten Scruggs. And then second generation feels like people like Tony Rice and, you know, Jerry Douglas and Bela Fleck and Sam Bush. Those feel like the two, you know, David Grisman. And David Grisman, of course, played on Hazel and Alice's records. So there's crossover, and you've got people like Ola Bell Reed, you know, crossing paths with Doc Watson. You know, it's all interconnected, but there's just so few examples of women that, as a woman, like I said, who loves this and who's in a time where now, after these pioneers have come and paved the way, there's and you had this next generation, people like Molly Tuttle and Sierra Hall. Now there's like so many 16-year-old girls coming up shredding in the guitar, playing the mandolin, and you know, you just see such I'm seeing such a turnover where there's so many more women. And even in my age group, the fact that it was easy for me to send a text message out to like 20 of my friends and put together, you know, basically four bands for 4 days in the studio a month after I texted everyone. And I've only scratched the surface of all of the amazing women who are pickers in the scene right now. It's like a really sweet time to be alive, and to be a part of the history of this music, to be witnessing this almost a balance, striking more of a balance of having women and men both present and represented in the scene. But even still, it's like all of the women on this record have been, on more occasions than not, the only woman in the room, the only woman at the jam, the only woman on the studio session, you know, the only woman at the sound check at the gig. So it's like, it just felt like a sweet time to make a record like this. And you mentioned, you know, the Nitty Gritty Dirt Band, Will a Circle Be Unbroken record. There's all these records that, you know, things like the Bluegrass Album Band and David Grisman's Home Is Where the Heart Is and Bluegrass 95, records that, you know, a bunch of super talented, awesome dudes have come together and done cross-generational projects like this that honored the music and the people that paved the way. But there's just not really an example of it that puts the focus in the spotlight and highlights women's roles in this music. So kind of going back to, like I said, finding out that these songs that were standards to me were written by women just felt like a delight. It felt cool. It felt like an encouragement. It felt like, oh, there has always been a place for women's voices in this music. It's not just now. It's been, you know, this has been unfolding since the beginning. I don't know. It just felt like a cool thing to draw attention to, as a matter of highlighting our belonging, you know, a woman's voice belonging, in the music and in the ever unfolding story of bluegrass music.
7: Well, I think that's absolutely wonderful. And that comes across when you're hearing the album. There's a reverence for the history, but there's also this, it's almost like a collective breath of fresh music that's coming out of the collaborations. Well, I was going to ask about this at the end. So it sounds like the Nitty Gritty Dirt Band, there's going to be a volume 2 and volume 3, maybe even volume 4, to make a full quartet of records of the Bluegrass Women sessions, which I hope. I'm just going to throw it out there. I'm going to make that prediction because, 10 tracks is amazing, but my only criticism was, boy, I wish I could hear even more of these amazing bands being put together. And that was one of the questions I was going to ask as well, because in terms of production, it's an almost women producing the record as well. I see a couple of gents' names here on some of the kind of the finer tuned details here and there on assisting, but I just think it's wonderful that you were able to bring a full production where it isn't an all-female project and an all-female production that's coming together and pushing women songwriters into the forefront. But you mentioned the bands. How did you go about doing this? Because I was wondering if it was done all at one time or if it was done in chunks or if people flew parts in. How was that done, the actual recording process?
8: Yeah. So I wanted it to feel, I really want, like you said, there was so much reverence here for the music, for the women who wrote the songs, for each other, for the women in the room who helped pave the way. I really wanted it to also honor the thing that we love the most about this music, and I'm sure you can agree with this, is nobody gets into bluegrass to play it on the stage. We get into bluegrass because it feels incredible to stand in a circle and do that thing where like the air seems to shatter between your voices, creating harmony, and you breathe and you swell together throughout the dynamics of the song, and you're creating a living, breathing, real, raw thing together in a room, in a living room, at a bonfire, whatever it is. The jam is really where this music, I think, thrives, where you get like bit by the bug, where all of a sudden you realize that you are obsessed. So I want that felt important to me, to be able to get everybody together in a circle. And the fact that pretty much all these songs are standard songs that we have jammed in a circle many times over the years with each other, with, anyone else who's into jamming bluegrass music. You don't belabor it when you're jamming. You're communicating and it's the arrangement happens in the moment, So I wanted to bring some of that into the studio. So what I did was I texted everybody and I said, I just went back to look at some of the text messages for, Sawyer, who is one of the two, I think, men who were part of the project. He did all the capturing of the video capturing of the whole process in order to create this sort of documentary, mini documentary series that's accompanying the release. He asked me to look back at the text messages and send them over because I think he was including them in some way in the documentary. And I realized that I didn't even tell them what the project was. I was just like, at first I just said, hey, I'm working on a project. If you want to be a part of it, let me know if you have availability in March. And pretty much everybody said, yeah, here's when I'm available for March. What's the project? I'd love to be a part of it. And I told them what it was, and everybody was super down with it, sent me their availabilities. And I made this like wild spreadsheet, where I could put it all together and see when I could get combinations of people together at the same time. And I was able to narrow it down to 4 days in March. I think it was like the March 17th, 18th, 24th, and 25th. And a lot of the people live here in town. A couple people drove. from, you know, not too far away. And I flew a handful of people, like Courtney Hartman. I flew from Wisconsin. Jenny Lynn, I flew from South Carolina. AJ, I flew from, she just moved to Washington, to the Pacific Northwest. And I, you know, we all gathered, got in a circle, and jammed the song like we've done many times before, and listened. You know, we're all listening to what the song wants, to each other, what makes sense. Decided, you know, what, listen to what happens and what feels like the right thing. We talk about it for, you know, we probably played the song maybe two or three times in a circle and said, yeah, it makes sense for banjo to take that solo and, or to solo over the verses, or to do a stop here, or, you know, enter in like this. You know, we just sort of talk about those things as we played it a couple times. And then once we had an arrangement, we just got behind the mics and played it a few more times until we all felt like we had a good performance of it. And yeah, it felt really just beautifully collaborative, and like it really captured the joy of playing music together in a circle, you know?
7: Oh, that's absolutely wonderful. That's why that's why it really comes through when you're listening to the record. And of course, you're sounding absolutely brilliant on the record, being the one that's leading the charge for this amazing cast of brilliant musicians. And I tip my hat to you for having brought together the concept of reaching out to everybody, and then being able to execute this. I mean, it's just a brilliant record, you know, and it's really interesting in some ways. I'd love to talk a little bit about the songs themselves and how you chose them, because kind of like when I was doing my Black Cowboys album, even though it was something that was sort of always in the air, when I actually was sitting down with the record, I had to kind of do the hard work of thinking, okay, now I have a lot of material. How do I turn this into the album itself? And I just want to ask you a little bit about the process of doing that, because I can imagine, because you're kind of going from, I mean, there's like, All I Ever Loved Was You, being with Dorothy Skaggs, to Kate Wolf, to Olabo Reed. I mean, mm-hmm. You got Swing and Turn Jubilee with from Gene Ritchie. But of course, I love the Caroline Hester version. I mean, there's Hazel, there's Ma Rainey, there's Elizabeth Cotton. And then, you know, you picked one of my favorite songs off the Watson Family record, Your Lone Journey, which is one of the few songs from Rosalie Watson that she wrote with Doc. But what was the process of selecting the tunes, and kind of at least in pre-production, I imagine in the studio, you kind of had a list ready to go and everybody was sort of feeling what the arrangement would be. But what did that look like in taking it down from the, I don't know, 100 or 150, if you go through all through time, and getting it down to the 10 that you chose?
8: Well, I really wanted the songs to not be deep cuts, you know? Like, these songs are, the point of it is that, like, I wanted for other people to have this same delightful aha surprise moment where you're like, really, that one? Like, that song that I've been singing for years, like, that was written by Ralph's wife or by Ricky's mom or by, you know, Hazel or Olabelle or Elizabeth Cotton. Like these songs are all, they're not just bangers, they're standards, you know? They're songs that I have a personal history with, you know, as someone that, like, I didn't grow up so steeped in bluegrass proper music. I grew up singing folk music with my family, but I got into bluegrass a little bit later, like in college. And so, you know, the first things that hit you are the, you know, the sort of like, these songs are almost like mainstream in the bluegrass community, you know? They're like, so it almost feels like to find out that they were written by women has a little bit more impact than, like, if it was more of a deep cut song that you've maybe have heard or maybe haven't heard. But like, everybody knows Freight Train, you know, almost anybody that plays bluegrass guitar has worked up finger picking Freight Train. And, you know, anybody, like I said, who's playing and picking in jams has sung I've Endured, you know? And like, I don't know, I just have like a personal history with all of these songs, and they're such big songs and important songs. You know, they're all songs that I've made a point of learning at some point or another so that I could lead them in a jam. Cause they're so great. They're super popular songs for a reason. They're such amazing songs. You know, and then only after the fact that I really, and now since I've been doing these interviews and talking through and processing even more, the impact of this record and the, all of the meaning that it contains, and was pointed out by some of the other women on the record that, you know, hearing a song like I Only Exist or like Lone Journey that are like, so heart-wrenching. I mean, like, how do you say something? How do you talk about heartbreak in a more direct, like punch you in the stomach sort of a way than I'm not living, I only exist? You know, that's like, it doesn't get more lonesome than that. Or hearing a song that was written by a mother who lost a child is like, oh. There's just like, especially now as a mother of a toddler, I can't even like talk about that, you know, without feeling it, so intensely. And I think that it is sort of part of the feminine side of the spirit, to contain such a depth of emotion. And bluegrass does this wonderful thing where it allows like things like heartache and loss and even murder

0: Yeah, I think that especially those two songs felt like they've contained such a depth of emotion that hearing that song from a woman felt like a really radical spin. Not that I'm the only woman who's ever sung them, but to sort of feature that as a point, having thought for so many years that they were written by a man, or not thinking about that they were written by a woman, it just had a cool effect, I think. So yeah, so they were, I guess my choosing of the songs were the songs that felt like they're obvious because they're so important and so big in the scene. And so to find out that a woman was behind it gives it even more impact.
1: Well, I couldn't agree more. And yeah, I Only Exist really hit to the core of one of the sort of abstract ideas around the whole record, as we've been talking about in our conversation, where there have been movements of women in the world of bluegrass, but this album has brought together so many, I guess, so many aspects of the bluegrass story and the women who have advocated for the music for so long. I want to just ask a one quick question about your son. You and your partner, Kyle Tuttle, had your first child, Bart, and I see he's been helping mom out on the rollout and on
0: Oh
1: social media. And
0: yeah.
1: how does it feel to know that Bart is going to be able to grow up knowing that his mother has empowered the story of bluegrass women? Just kind of in a word. You don't have to go too deep into it. I know that it's a kind of a lot to think about this early on, but now he can grow up saying, "Yeah, my mom did something to create a wide spectrum for women in bluegrass through this album." And, of course, this being volume one, which will be then volume 10 by the time he's come of age,
0: Yeah, I think that the empowerment of women is good for society. That has been shown time and time again. Whenever there's a community or a society where there's a lot of violence or a lot of crime or a lot of poverty, if you start by educating and empowering the women of that community, that's when you start to see a huge shift. So I think that even on a personal level, having my son just from day one, come from a lineage of empowered women, I think will be good for him and his spirit. We all contain both sides of the spirit. A mother and a father came together to create us, and we have our physical attributes, but our spirit, I think, contains multitudes and contains, both sides of these. We both feel some things in a masculine way or some things in a feminine way. And to have the feminine elevated, and not oppressed or, left absent, is just good. It's just good for the spirit. And it's, I love that, he was in me the whole time I was making this record. He was there. He took part in this, he was putting weight on my bladder and pressing against my lungs. And he was within me. We were one when I was singing all of these songs to track. And my producer, Shawnee Gandhi, who was making sure everything sounded true to the instruments and making sure everything got captured, just beautifully. She's about 2 months behind me, I think. But she also had her little girl inside of her, growing when she was doing this. And Phoebe Hunt, my dear friend who played fiddle on, Won't You Come?

0: and sing for me with Tatiana Hargraves. You know, she came to the studio with her little boy. I think he was about 5 months old. And she and her mom and little boy came to the studio, and she laid down the fiddle and vocals for me on that track. So there was this really beautiful presence of motherhood too, which is such a powerful aspect of the feminine that was present here. So yeah, it feels really special and really great. You know, it's like a really hard truth for all of us to realize at any point that your mom is not just your mom. You know, it's like, wait, your whole purpose in existence isn't just me. You know, which, yes, it kind of is in a way. Once you become a mother, it's like, yeah, nothing is actually more important than my little boy. You know, my mom called me the other day to tell me how proud she was of this record, and of my work. And I was just like, sorry, I can't talk to you right now. And then, you know, Bart and I we're in the middle of something here. Because he is my whole world, you know? But also, it's important for me as his mother to have, you know, as much as I am his caregiver, which is right now my primary role, as he gets older, I'm also a role model to him. And so, you know, both of us doing this work that is good for our souls and good for the world, you know, being a service and you know, doing our soul work is just, I think, good leadership and creates a good role model for him as he grows up and nurtures, you know, both aspects of himself, the feminine and the masculine, and, you know, has women in his life. I think it'll just be good for him in so many ways.
1: Well, that's so fantastic. I can't put into words how appreciative I was to get a chance to listen to the record and how much I'm appreciative to get to talk with you today about it. You know, one final thing, a lightning round. If I know this may be a tricky thing to do, but one word about each of the women involved on the record, if you could. What can we say about Tatiana Hargraves?
0: One word. Oh. Prodigy.
1: Allison DeGroot.
0: Oh, just beauty and fierce softness.
1: Lori Lewis.
0: Oh, power and strength and no bullshit.
1: Allison Brown.
0: Oh man, just creativity and pioneering.
1: Bronwyn.
0: Oh, again, fierce.
1: Molly Tuttle.
0: One word or one phrase, Molly Tuttle. Devotion.
1: AJ Lee.
0: Oh, like makes it look easy being so talented and working so hard, you know, makes it look easy.
1: Phoebe Hunt.
0: Oh, she's my soul sister.
1: Well, Jenny Lynn. Yeah.
0: Again, you know, just one of my favorite mandolin players, drive and oh, grit in her playing that I love.
1: Brittany Haas.
0: Oh, such a multitude. Social worker, Punch Brothers, Gillian Welch, Crooked Still, inspiration for from the beginning.
1: Sierra Hull.
0: One of my favorite people alive, the grace and her presence and her ferocity of talent, again, prodigy, but her the positive attitude. I mean, just I could go on and on about Sierra Hall.
1: And then the last one I'll bring up this time will be the Sarah Giroux.
0: Such a leader and a creative and cool, She's so freaking
1: Oh, wonderful. Well, unfortunately we've run out of time. I mean, I wanted to run everybody down. Courtney Hartman, Willa Frank, Jenna Britt, Hazy, Kiyoko. And I mean, again, Lindsay, it has just been an amazing, conversation to be able to speak with you about Bluegrass Women. It's an amazing record. Much success to it. Much success to you and your family. And like I said, I'm going to just predict it. I can't wait for volume two, three, and all the way to the future.
0: Thank you. Thanks so much, Tom.
1: And we're going to wrap it up here with American Songster Radio. Again, Lindsay Lewis. It's just been a pleasure to have you on the program.
0: Thank you.
2: Well, everyone, thanks so much for listening to another episode of American Songster Radio Show here on WSM in Nashville, Tennessee. Before we go, we just want to send our special thoughts and prayers out to Dolly Parton's family. We know that this is a tremendous loss, and we are thinking about everyone whose lives she's impacted.
1: We're going to miss you, Dolly, and we're thinking about you over here at American Songster Radio. But unfortunately, that's the end of our time on this episode. But we'll catch you next time. 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
6: We are Doug and Talisha from the band Wild Ponies. We have a very, very dear friend in here with us today, Mr. John Bird.
5: Hey John.
7: Hey y'all.
5: So we're glad to have John with us. We're going to be here for the next hour or so picking songs and telling stories. He's one of our favorite songwriters, one of the best singers in this town, and just an all-around fun guy to hang out with.
6: And an amazing storyteller.
5: Yeah.
7: Oh, I can talk.
5: Some of my favorite times in town have been, having a beer with John at somewhere, or having a whiskey at our house, or having coffee at the Biscuit House.
7: Shoot, yeah,
5: good
7: man.
5: Conversations.
7: Yeah.
6: Oh, yeah.
7: I'm going to start with the cliche almost, Graham. Okay.
5: Okay. That's not a cliche.
7: And he's doing a George Jones song.
5: Perfect.
7: I had a professor at the University of Alabama that sat me down and made me listen to Graham Parsons. I was taking a history of rock and roll class.
5: Yeah.
7: American studies, and he said, "Listen to this." And I was like, "Is this cool? Can this be cool? I didn't think this could be cool. I didn't think this was okay." Because my whole growing up in Alabama is my folks like country music, even though they like the 40s swing stuff because of their generation. But I grew up going, no, uh-uh, I don't want that.
5: Really?
7: And, oh, yeah. Oh, my gosh. I don't trust any Southerner who hasn't gone through a period of estrangement from their roots.
5: Oh, for sure. No, I agree with that. Yeah, I do agree with that.
7: So I was estranged from my roots.
5: Mine was avant-garde jazz. I was big into like the knitting factory scene up in New York City for a long time. It was really dumb.
7: Of course.
5: It was fun.
7: Of course. Oh, the reason I picked Graham is because he's my window into this whole thing. And he's not better than George Jones. He's not better than all the people he covered. He just said, listen to this. And he's the one that, through my, how ironic, a academic, he said, listen to this guy, Graham Parsons.
5: When was that, roughly?
7: 1977.
5: Yeah.
6: Oh, that was a great year.
7: A long time ago. I was 21.
5: Yeah.
7: But I was estranged, you know. And I'll say even later, 1985, I was touring with the Primatons.
5: That was back before John Byrd didn't rock.
7: Oh, that's very true. Yeah, yeah. I was a jangle pop, jangle rocking dude. And but I was driving in this van. We were going to play CBGB's, which I was like, all right,
5: yeah,
7: finally.
5: Yeah.
7: 1985, 86, and he was listening to Conway Twitty, the singer, the main guy, the songwriter in the band I was playing guitar for. And I said, why are you listening to this? And he's like, well, he's a singer.
5: Yeah.
7: I'm like, yeah, but I don't, he goes, I'm a singer. I'm listening to a singer. I'm trying to learn how to sing. I want to be a singer. And I was like, I'm confused, you know, because I didn't think it was cool at all.
5: Yeah.
7: And he was like, just listen to this. And I'm like, well, that's weird. And me being an academic type, I was really keen on class. So,
5: right.
7: Of course, what I heard from George and Merle and Tammy and so many is working class stuff.
5: Right.
7: I'm like, this is real. This
5: it's real.
7: This is like working class stuff.
5: It's real folk music.
7: Oh, my gosh.
5: It's legit real folk music.
7: So it just took me I had to come around, you know.
5: Yeah.
7: So but Graham is my kind of my window. But other people, you know, Elvis Costello did a record of George songs or of country songs. That's
5: sure
7: a lot of people's window back into their roots.
5: Mm-hmm. Oh, for sure. Yeah.
7: Grateful Dead is a way that people could be in touch with country music.
5: That was sort of one of my ways back into,
7: is that
5: into
7: right?
5: bluegrass and old time, for sure. Yeah. Well,
7: that's great.
5: Yeah.
6: From your wild jazz.
5: Yeah, and Alison Krauss too, to be honest, but
7: Velvet Underground or Grateful Dead. You can't be both. And so I was a Velvet Underground guy.
5: Yeah,
7: and
5: right.
7: now I realize Velvet Underground were a jam band.
5: Well, we should play a Graham Parsons song, I guess.
7: I had in mind this George Jones song just because it's an example of him turning me on to George. Can I tell you one quick story about Bear Jr., Bobby Bear's son? He and I were talking, speaking of Grateful Dead, there was a band at D's playing, Grateful Dead guitar player noodling. I'm like, I can't take it. I got to step out. And he goes, oh, you don't like this? I'm like, no, it's not my thing. And he said, yeah, I understand. Yeah, I get it. I said, yeah, I'm more of a Lou Reed and, you know, all that. And he goes, yeah, I know. I never got Graham Parsons. And I went, what? He goes, no, I just never got Graham Parsons. I didn't get it. You know what, man? Of course you didn't. Everybody that Graham turned me on to came to your house for coffee. It's like Graham could do nothing for you. You know?
6: That's funny.
5: That's funny.
7: Yeah, that's fine.
5: Yeah.
7: I mean, it's perfectly okay. I mean, Graham's not the greatest singer. I think he's a greater songwriter than people give him credit for.
5: Yeah, I think so,
7: but
5: too.
7: That said, I mean, it's like, okay, it's okay.
5: Yeah, it's fine. It is what it is. But,
7: okay, dude. Yeah, I get it. No problem. All right, George. I mean, sorry, Graham, doing George.
5: Okay.
7: Can you try that? Right. You're still on my mind.
8: One, two, one, two.

0: Welcome back to the Wild Ponies Happy Hour with our special guest, John Bird.
1: This is a lot of fun. How's it going, John?
2: I feel welcomed back. I do. Thank you. Can I say, since Graham turned me on to George, my favorite George Jones song is not one you're necessarily going to know or think. It's this song, Mr. Fool.
1: I don't think I know that one.
2: Yeah. It's brilliant, and his vocal is brilliant. And
1: George's vocal.
2: And I will say this at the we're talking, you know, I'm a songwriter guy. That's my main thing. But I'm also a singer, since we were talking
1: Absolutely.
2: About, and so I think about one of the things that I learned from George Jones, if I learned something, you know, was just singing. And, you know, of course, he's, again, people don't realize how many great songs he wrote, too, also. It's the singing, you know, for me. George is my one of my biggest, biggest. If I say influence, it's going to sound like I sound like him. That's not
1: my issue. You don't sound
2: issue.
1: Like him.
2: No.
1: Yeah.
2: I didn't know I sounded like Willie Nelson until I moved here. People are like, you sound like Willie Nelson. I'm like, okay, I guess. I don't know. But I'm just saying, no, it's not to sound like George. It's to sing, you know, sing as good as George. But I tell people all the time about Tim Carroll or Kevin Gordon or Amelia. It's like, I don't want to do what they do. I can't do what they do. I want to do what I do as good as they do what they do.
1: That's a great way to put that.
0: I love that. That is a great way to put that.
2: And that's what that's the thing about, you know, Nashville, the bar is high.
1: The bar is high.
0: The bar, I mean,
2: you know, and that's good.
0: Yeah. When we've talked about you before and introduced you, like when you came on the trail ride.
2: Yeah.
0: With us, and we said, you know, John Bird is one of the greatest voices in the city of greatest voices.
1: Well, and it's a true story.
2: Peter
1: don't back
2: like,
1: off
2: Peter
1: of
2: that's,
1: what,
2: like me.
1: That's exactly what I was getting ready to say. One of the greatest music writers who ever lived in this town said that. Peter Cooper, our good friend who we miss dearly, said that. So if Peter says it, I'm going to stick to it. You know, I mean.
0: So with that, I feel like we should play a John
1: Bird. We should play a John
0: Bird song. Which, you know, one of my favorites is Jackknife. We loved it so much that we covered it.
2: My second cut.
1: Your second cut?
2: I'm not kidding.
1: I think we should play our version of Jackknife. Let's play John Bird doing something
0: John
1: else.
0: John Bird doing...
2: I would love that.
1: Because we never play our
0: stuff. Doing Reputation?
1: Yeah, absolutely.
0: Yeah.
2: Your call.
1: Yeah.
0: I mean,
1: obviously.
0: It's a great song. Yeah. Or Dirty Old River.
1: Let's do Dirty Old
0: Let's
1: River.
0: Let's do Dirty Old River.
1: Yeah.
2: Love that.
1: Yeah.
2: About the Black Warrior River in Tuscaloosa.

0: Hey, welcome back to the Roy Acuff House here, WSM Studios. We love being here. We're with John Bird, hanging out, telling stories, playing songs.
1: Okay, I just want to mention the Leuvens.
2: Oh, yeah.
1: They're Alabama.
0: They are.
1: And so, being from Alabama, when I was 21, I was trying to get away from Alabama as fast and as hard as I possibly could. And I was going to move to a city. I moved to Chicago.
0: That's a city.
1: But on the way, I stopped in Birmingham to see a Bob Dylan show. And it was during Last Train. I mean, what's his that record with Mark Knopfler? Slow Train Coming.
2: Oh, yeah.
1: And halfway through, he introduced the band, and half of the band was from Alabama.
0: Yeah.
1: Because it was all Muscle Shoals people. I'm like, why am I leaving? But I'm like, no, I got to get out of here. I got to get away, you know. And I moved to Chicago, and of course, I worked at a record store, and guys would pull up in their vans with a Confederate flag in the back of the van. I'm like, where did I move to?
0: Right.
1: But anyway, all that's to say, the Leuvens, being from Alabama, is like made me proud of that, you know. And I met Charlie a few times, and he was nice as could be, but I said, you know, Charlie, I know you because of Graham Parsons. Yeah, I'm sure. You know, yeah. I'm that figures. And Emmy Lou, yep, uh-huh. And I said, and I gave him a song title, and he goes, yeah, my version's way better, you know.
0: That sounds about right. We got to know
1: he
0: Charlie.
1: He was really, you know, tough and just like, okay.
0: Yeah, we got to know him a little bit, too. Talisha got to sing with him a few times. We opened some shows for Charlie.
1: Oh, my goodness.
0: And, he invited her to come do it.
1: That is
0: so.
2: I mean,
0: what are you going to do?
2: Yeah, yeah, it was pretty.
1: Oh, that's so.
0: We played with him a few times on the road down in South Carolina and Martinsville in Virginia. We played and we did the Ernest Tubbs Midnight Jamboree.
2: Yeah.
0: With him after the Opry.
2: Actually, we were the night before that we were playing in Oklahoma City,
0: I think he invited
2: us to do the Midnight Jamboree, and we said, oh, I don't know, we're in Oklahoma the night before, and he said, it's an 8-hour drive, you can make it.
0: And we're like, okay,
2: we'll be there. Yep. And we were
0: that
2: there and
1: he was a tough guy. I know, and there's part of me that really appreciates that, respects that.
0: Oh, for sure.
1: You know, took no guff, just didn't. Yeah.
0: And I don't think he ever got over Ira.
1: No.
2: Yeah.
0: No. Yeah, I think it was something that, I guess a sibling loss like that, and especially when you're that tight and have that contentious relationship like they had both. You know what I mean?
1: Sure. Mm-hmm. I picked the Leuvens when I stopped dreaming.
0: Mm-hmm. Oh, geez.
1: Because I just love that song.

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1: We are Doug and Talisha from the band Wild Ponies. We have a very, very dear friend in here with us today, Mr. John Bird.
2: Hey, let's talk about a little bit about what you're doing in town. Tuesday nights are...
3: Yes.
2: A big hit.
3: Tuesday, well, it's worked out great because it's Honky Tonk Tuesday.
2: Yeah.
3: They used to be at the Legion, mm-hmm. and it just got a little too big, and so now they're in the big room at the Eastside Bowl, and I started out at 6 o'clock, which is my hour, my time, early. 6 o'clock, 6 to 8. It's at least me and Paul, if not a 3 or 4. Now, once a month, I do the full Auto Parts, do a band.
2: Yeah.
3: Birds Auto Parts, but... which we just did last Tuesday. But we do that every single Tuesday, and it's great. It is the most bougie honky-tonk I've ever played. But when we're playing, and I play my stuff, and it's all pitiful, sad. Try to balance it out with a little bit of hateful.
2: Sure. And,
3: but, you know, as what's his name? Towns Van Zandt said, there's only two kinds of music. Blues and zippity doo dah.
2: Yeah.
3: We don't do any zippity doo dah. So it's all pitiful, heartbreaking, sad, tragic. So I always say, if you walk in feeling bad and you hear us singing, you're going to go, man, I thought I had it bad.
2: That's the truth.
3: You'll feel better at our expense. And that's how it's supposed to work.
2: That's how it's supposed
3: to
2: work.
3: That's the blues, baby. And yeah. That's real for me. Real country music. I don't understand the chest thumping country music.
2: You know, oh, I don't
3: braggadocious. Yeah. I'm like, what, man? Haven't you ever had your heart broken?
2: Yeah.
3: Then you don't qualify as a singer just yet of the, of the country tunes. You know, if all you've done is break hearts, you're not there yet. You know, you need to listen to Conway and George. And I'm just saying.
2: I can agree with that. For
3: yeah.
2: Sure.
3: So that's yeah. all.
1: Now, have you taken to actually dancing? After your set?
3: Irina took ballroom dancing. My best gal, Irina, took ballroom dancing when she first came here. She was young, and she was trying to be social. And I took her to Larmay Sox.
2: Yep.
3: Does the dance.
1: Mm-hmm.
3: She's at 7. But I took Irina one time with me, and just so we could do it, dance around. But I'm like so many musicians, I'm just terrible, you know. I don't know how I can get in the pocket with my guitar and my drummer and my bass player and whatever, but when I'm out on the floor, I'm like, stuttering around, I'm like,
2: It just takes practice.
3: I guess, you know, but the thing is, when you go back there at the Honky Tonk Tuesday in the big room and you see all these young folks, and it's a lot of girls dancing with girls, and girls dancing with older guys.
2: Yeah, it is.
3: And they're not
2: That's
3: mashing.
2: Right.
3: It's just that the old guys know how to dance.
2: They can dance. That's right.
3: And so the girls dance with them. And I just see the young guys, a lot of them musicians, and they're just like sitting on the wall or sitting in the back. Well, I'm like,
2: there
3: what
2: are
3: y'all
2: few,
3: doing?
2: There are a few of the
1: you know, do you know Oliver Bates Craven? He's a great
2: yes.
1: fiddler.
2: He's in Sierra
3: Fiddler. Yes.
2: Yeah,
3: fiddler.
2: Yeah.
1: Yep.
3: Yeah. Sure.
1: He's
2: a good dancer.
1: He's a good dancer.
2: Oh, yeah.
1: He likes to do
3: It's not impossible,
2: it's not
3: like
2: impossible.
3: You said. I think
2: yeah.
3: it's a practice thing.
1: You remember, so when Honky Tonk Tuesday was still at the Legion, one night we were there. And
2: we used to go almost every Tuesday.
1: We did. If we were in town, we were there.
2: Pre-kids.
1: And we went and...
2: Robert Plant
1: was there, and Laura went up to him and asked him to dance. She was like, if I don't, I'll regret it for the rest of my life. But he actually had a boot. He had like an air cast boot on.
3: He was like,
1: I'll take you up on it now.
2: He said, I'll have a range. I think he appreciated it, to be honest. I think he was glad that he wasn't being treated any differently than anybody else in the room.
1: You don't think he was just wearing that boot so he didn't have to
2: I don't think so. And I'll be honest. That honky tonk. Yeah, right. That was his secret.
1: Depending on who asked.
2: Depending on who asked.
3: Fantastic.
2: I don't know, though, because that room, when they had Honky Tonk Tuesdays at the Legion, and maybe it's true at Eastside Bowl, too. I love Eastside Bowl so much. It was an equalizer. People, you know, Jack White was there all the time. Yeah. Vince Gill was there a lot. We saw Emmylou Harris there in the house band, you know, playing with Rodney Crowell for people to dance. And the thing is, when they were doing that night, they made everybody crowded to the front like it was a show and they were going to pack in and watch. And they got out there and said, oh, no, everybody back up. This is a dance floor. We're here to dance. This is not what this is about.
3: Yeah.
2: And the band was playing cover tunes, and it was Rodney, Vince, Eamon McLaughlin,
1: Emmylou.
3: Well, if I remember, one of the times that Rodney
2: played. And Vince carried his own amp in and out.
3: I want to say it was the first time Rodney played there. When they started dancing, like second song in, or he goes, so y'all are just going to dance the whole time? And everybody's like, yeah. And he goes, okay, hold on. And he turned to the band. They just canceled the set. And he just played all stuff he played from the American Legion or wherever in Houston. Yeah. He just played all stuff
2: when
3: he was a teenager.
2: It was fantastic.
3: And the band was like, okay. And it was very cool. I mean, very, very cool. So.
1: Yeah. Good times.
2: So let's play another song.
1: Yeah.
2: What do you got? So what's next on your list, John Bird?
3: I have to mention Hank Williams.
2: Of course.
3: Because I grew up a county over from him. First parts of my life was in South Alabama. And every person in Alabama has Hank, or family. I shouldn't say person. Every family has a Hank Williams story.
2: Sure.
3: My uncle was, I can't remember what he did. It was groceries of some kind. But he would go to Hank Williams' father's store in McWilliams, was the name of the little town, it's a crossroad. And Hank died, and he went by there to see Hank Williams' father, and he said, are you going to the funeral, of course? And he goes, no, I'm not invited to the funeral. And he goes, my uncle claims, he went, nobody would keep me from my son's funeral. So Hank's father went to the funeral.
2: Wow.
3: And it was a disaster.
1: Oh, really?
3: Oh, yeah, the ladies.
2: Wow.
3: I mean, and so my uncle was like, he was like, yeah, I did that, you know.
2: I did that.
1: I created that disaster. That happen.
3: I'm like, and so I would,
2: you could pick my, a different
3: I would venture
2: thing, maybe,
3: every but. Family has goofy, weird, one time Hank did this, one time Hank did that, or one time Hank's mama or whoever.
2: Right.
3: So, and I took Irina to his, I'm just drawing a blank again, but anywhere there's a home where he grew up. It's off of 65 going down to the Gulf, and I took Irina, and there was a lady in there, and she was 90 years old, literally.
2: Yeah.
3: And she, was talking to us, and then this other woman comes, oh, here's Hank's cousin.
2: Oh, geez. Come on.
3: Weird. And it was an elderly lady just coming in to say hello to her friend. I'm like, oh, small town. It's a small
1: town.
3: Well,
1: and it's that same thing happens in
2: music.
1: Liverpool with the Beatles. Without everybody.
2: Everybody has a Beatles story.
3: Exactly. And the same with Elvis in Memphis. Everybody has an Elvis story. It's my mom grew up in Monroeville, in Monroe County, South Alabama, and she went to the same high school as Harper Lee.
2: Oh, wow.
3: And, yeah. Well, my mom was a little older, but Harper Lee's father, like the one in the movie, I mean, he was my grandfather's lawyer.
2: Oh, geez.
3: And everybody thinks that's a big deal, and it is it's a big deal. But there were only two lawyers in the whole town.
2: Well, still.
3: So he was the 50-50 chance that, you know, Harper Lee's dad was your lawyer, you know?
2: I think what's cooler about that is not that Harper is the way it could have gone the other direction.
3: Of course.
2: But.
3: Yes. I hear you.
2: Yeah.
3: Oh, I know. And listen, my mom went in there when she was very young, and, you know, Harper Lee's father passed away, and her sister, Alice, was a lawyer. And mom went with her father into Alice Lee's office, which had been her father's office, and it was shambles. It was a mess. And my mom was like, this is no way to run it. This is not professional. This is not, you know. My mom went to secretary school, you know. And And then the father, my grandfather, asked for a deed or a this or a that. And she goes, oh, let's see. And she, out of she just pulled it right out. Like, this right here. He goes, and I'm also going to need, you know, X, Y, Z. And she's like, well, oh, that's here. And then over here. And
2: she knew where it all was.
3: Yeah. And so my mom was like, oh, that's interesting.
2: So that's my desk.
1: That's, is it though? No, Doug's desk is,
2: it's a pile. You currently,
1: if you need to find something, I can put my hands on it.
2: That might be true. That might be true.
3: I like that though.
2: Yeah,
1: our son says, "Man, Mama's the best finder."
2: Mama's the best finder.
3: Well, the Hank Williams song I picked was "I Told a Lie to My Heart."
2: Oh yeah, it's a good one.
1: That's a good one.
3: And I always say that's a song that proves that Hank must have got a hold of some Sigmund Freud and read it.
2: Yeah,
3: because it is about having two sides to yourself and like I told a lie to my heart.
2: Yeah.
3: And man, I just love that song.
2: Yeah.
3: So
2: fantastic. Well, here it is.
3: Yeah.

0: All right, I have a hateful song.
1: Okay.
2: Well, you said you...
0: It's called, and I wrote it with Peter Cooper. It's called, If Texas...
1: This is one of my favorite John Burke
0: songs. Texas is so great. What are you doing here? All right. But here's the thing. I was at the bar and complaining, you know, about all kinds of stuff. And I said that out loud, and Cooper said, meet me at my office tomorrow. We're going to write a song. I was like, okay, man.
1: I guess I didn't know that you and Peter wrote that together. I thought that was just yours. I don't know.
0: No. He had to put in the Guy Clark part. I put in the Emmylou part.
1: Okay.
0: He put in the Guy Clark.
1: All right.
0: And then I put in the Alamo thing, too. So,
2: yeah. So great.
1: That's so good. And you know what? Texans can either love it or I mean, like some of them do. You know, they...
0: And oh my gosh!
1: The
0: happiest
1: Texans.
0: People I know are the people from Texas that live in Texas. The saddest people I know are Texans who do not live in Texas. They're just
2: that might
0: pitiful.
2: Be true.
1: Well, this is their song.
0: All right, yeah. Texas. Since Texas is so great, what am I doing here?
1: Yeah.
3: If Texas is.

much rather have a whiskey blend. You say Guy Clark is your favorite son. He moved to Nashville in 1971. And if Texas is so great, well then what are you doing here? You wanna talk about Texas? Well, I

0: 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We are Doug and Talisha from the band Wild Ponies.
1: Heck yeah.
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1: John Bird Nashville is Instagram and other type things, and then johnbird.com.
0: And there's no H in that, John.
1: J-O-N. B-Y-R-D.
2: There you go.
1: There it is.

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0: Imani wouldn't be here if it wasn't for St. Jude, and I can't imagine a better place to be.
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0: 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Luke Combs bets big on Hurricane. Loretta Lynn takes her first record straight to radio stations. 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I'm Zach Bennett. 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

0: 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I'm Zach Bennett. 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
1: Well, my daddy left home when I was 3, and he didn't leave much to Ma and me. Just this old guitar and an empty bottle of booze. Now, I don't blame him because he run and hid, but the meanest thing that he ever did was before he left, he went and named me Sue. Well, he must have thought that it was quite a joke, and it got a lot of laughs from lots of folks. Seems I had to fight my whole life through. Some gal would giggle and I'd get red, and some guy'd laugh and I'd bust his head. 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

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He kicked like a mule and he bit like a crocodile. 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He said, son, this world is rough, and if a man's gonna make it, he's gotta be tough. And I know I wouldn't be there to help you along. So I give you that name and I said goodbye. I knew you'd have to get tough or die. And it's that name that helped to make you strong. 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What could I do?

0: And if I ever have a son, I think I'm gonna name him Bill or George, any damn thing, but Sue, I still ain't that man.
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0: 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I'm Zach Bennett. 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
0: Yes, because I can see the light of a clear blue morning. 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

rob my brother. I'm bad, but I don't care, boys. I'm gonna be a millionaire. I'm bad, but I don't care, boys.

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Deep blue neon, Bud Light light. 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Oh, honky tonk, sadder than that.

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But we have a place you can go to plan.

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2: It was a personal goal of mine to try and purchase a home before the age of 30. 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Oh, I'm extremely glad I did it. It was one of the best things I could have done for myself, I think.
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1: How high's the water, mama? 2 feet high and rising. How high's the water, papa? She said it's 2 feet high and rising. But we can make it to the road in a homemade boat, 'cause that's the only thing we got left to

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2: My pappy said, son, you're going to drive me to drinking if you don't stop driving that hot rod Lincoln. Have you heard the story of the hot rod race when the Fords and the Lincolns were setting the pace? That story is true, I'm here to say, because I was driving that Model A. It's got a Lincoln motor and it's really souped up, and that Model A body makes it look like a pup. It's got 8 cylinders and used them all. Got overdrive, just won't stall. With 4 bow carbs and a dual exhaust and 411 gears, you can really get lost. Got safety tubes, but I ain't scared. The brakes are good and tires fair. Pulled out of San Pedro late one night. The moon and the stars were shining bright. We was driving up old Grapevine Hill, passing cars like they were staying.

Well, I wound it up to 110. 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My foot was glued like lead to the floor. That's all there is. There ain't no more. Now the boys all thought that I'd lost my sense, and them telephone poles looked like a picket fence. They said, slow down, I see spots, but the lines on the road just look like dots. We took a corner side swipe the truck, and I crossed my fingers.

I started to gain on a Cadillac. 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Don't you know by then we'd be low on gas. 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You can feel the tension, man, what a ride. 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

0: an evening with Ryan Bingham and the Texas Gentleman. Still getting away with the tour. 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Don't miss an evening with Ryan Bingham and the Texas Gentleman.
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and make her horny. She likes ketchup on her scrambled eggs. Swears like a sailor when she shaves her legs. She takes a licking and keeps on ticking. I'm never gonna

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1: 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We're talking today with Jeff Roberts of Jeff Roberts & Associates, the working man's lawyer. 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

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Route 650 sounds like this. 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

0: Hi, folks. 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
1: 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Can you? 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

0: Every Tuesday, 6:50 a.m. WSM puts you one step closer to a night at the Grand Ole Opry. 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

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Oh, never hit the big time without you. So they can keep their